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1: 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This is the show that brings together the hottest pop songs in the country.
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2: Coming up this hour, a serious update on Perez Hilton. And Macklemore says he got booted from Ed Sheeran's tour after some major pressure behind the scenes. We're going to get into that. DJ Extreme jumps back in the mix while we celebrate our iHeartRadio Music Festival all weekend long. 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Hour 2 On the Move starts now. Here's Bruno Mars, Risk It All.

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0: Let's get it, baby. Festival weekend. Estamos activo. Yes, sir. Got some Harry Styles on the way, some Sombra, some Kehlani, Nicki Minaj. We getting started with Pink Panther, Zara Larsson. This one is called Stateside. You know it.

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1: 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Who says?
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Yo, you're about to meet Delaney. She's coming up on Ask Buster. She is going through it, man. She's caught in a love triangle that she didn't put herself in deliberately, but here she is. We'll talk about it next.

0: 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Is this Delaney that's on the line?
1: Yeah.
0: What's up? What's going on, Delaney?
1: Hey, Buster. The thing is, I think I accidentally became the villain in a love triangle that I didn't mean to start.
0: Whoa. Hell yeah. We're off to a strong start. Let's go.
1: Okay. So I bartend at this co-worker's, Tyler. We were together for about a year. We've always had a flirty vibe, but nothing really ever happened. I thought he was cute. He had good energy, but I just never knew if he was serious about anything.
0: Will they or won't they? Got it.
1: Right. So the twist is last weekend we're closing up and he tells me that he likes me. Like legit, he says, I've had a crush on you for a while and I'd really like to take you out if you're single.
0: Wow. Let's go, Tyler. Bold move.
1: Yeah, I was caught so off guard because the thing is, I just made it official with this other guy I've been seeing. Like 3 days earlier, we had the talk. We're boyfriend and girlfriend now.
0: Yikes. Okay, so does Tyler know?
1: No, so that's part of the problem because I never mentioned the other guy. Not because I wasn't trying to hide anything, but part of me was, I don't know. I mean, if I'm really honest, I was hoping Tyler would eventually say something. And now he has, so now I'm spiraling a bit.
0: Okay, so let's just ask you, because I guess, you know, just from my you telling me the story, I don't know why, but I'm rooting for Tyler. He could be he could be not a good person, and your new boyfriend could be a great person. I don't know, but you would know better than any of us. Are you more into the guy you just became official with or Tyler?
1: That's the worst part. I don't know. I like the guy I'm dating. You know, he's sweet. He's solid. No games, you know. But I know Tyler's just like the spark that's been slow burning for months. And when he said what he said, my stomach dropped, like in a good way.
0: Yeah, because, I mean, you said it yourself. You guys have been flirting at work and you've been waiting to see if he would make a move. And here he did. He made the move, but you had just made it official with another guy. Look, you're not a bad person. You haven't cheated yet. So you haven't lied to anybody, but you are sort of in emotional debt right now to both these guys. Like, if you decide to be with your boyfriend, then that's it. And shut it down. Shut it down with Tyler. Hey, cool. You're nice. I got something going on. I think you need to ask yourself, if you had to choose right now, who would you pick? And if the answer's not your boyfriend, then you're kind of already halfway out of that relationship.
1: Yeah, I don't know. You're right. I didn't expect to be in this position. So I feel like someone's going to get hurt no matter what.
0: Look, I just think honesty, that might be the case, but honesty is going to be the best policy here. And maybe somebody listening has been caught in a little bit of a love triangle like this. You can text us at 71021, hit me in the DMs at FM Buster, or leave us a talkback message on iHeartRadio. What's going to happen here? Delaney, we're going to try to get somebody on the phone who's been in your shoes, okay?
1: Thanks so much, Buster. I appreciate it. I needed your advice.
0: All right. Well, helpful. I don't know if I help, but all I'm saying is just be honest. But we'll see if anybody else has something to say, okay?
1: Okay, sounds good.
0: Good luck.
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1: 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Also, you can leave us a talkback message when you're streaming us on iHeartRadio. If you want to say what's up or request a song, all you got to do is click the little red microphone buttons. Drop your name, drop where you're from, and then what you want to hear or what you want to say. I do see your request for Malcolm Todd earrings. We're going to get to that next after Bruno Mars. Hang on. For just

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1: Got your request for Gracie Abrams, Bruno Mars. That's all on the way. Of course, that Tyla and Zara Larson. All that's coming up right now. Somber, Back to Friends is on.

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1: Yeah, you just met Erica. Ask Buster's situation going down. Her daughter came home from her baby's father's house. And after spending a girl's day with dad's new girlfriend, she had a makeover. And mom was not too happy about that. Hello?
2: Hi, how are you?
1: I'm good. Hey, you calling in for Erica's situation?
2: I sure am, and I am 100% on Erica's team. She is absolutely right. How dare this little whatever take over and make decisions that she had no right to do.
1: Erica probably hates this girl anyway.
2: But, I'm sure she does, and yeah.
1: But now she's got a good reason to give your 10-year-old daughter clothes that you don't approve of, to cut her hair, to put her in makeup. I'd be wilding, man. You'd see me on the news the next day. I'd be pissed.
2: I agree. I'm telling you. And now, anytime the mom doesn't want to give her something, she's going to try to get it, and the other girl doesn't want to be the hero.
1: I don't know how Erica is with them hands, but dad's little girlfriend, she might be cruising for a bruising soon if she keeps it up.
2: Yeah, I'd like to slap him right upside his head, too.
1: All right, hey, we appreciate the call.
2: Have a great day.
1: Bye.
2: Talk to you later, Buster.
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1: Do you share your location with your significant other, especially if you're engaged or married? 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He's coming up next with Ask Buster, and he has a big problem with it. Hang on. I know.

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1: Hey, you just heard from Ethan on Ask Buster. He's a little reluctant to sharing his location with his fiance 24/7. We're getting some text messages in here at 71021. This one says, maybe it's just my age, and back in the day, if I wanted to know where somebody was, I picked up the phone and called them. Okay, yeah, that might be your age, because sharing your location is actually really convenient. This text says, I don't share my location with anyone in my family, my husband, or my kids. I'm not doing anything wrong. I just don't need to be tracked every single second of my life. Okay. This text says, honestly, if Ethan wants to spend the rest of his life with her and loves her more than anything, I feel like he should share his location because it's something that will give her peace of mind. You know, I don't think there's a right answer here. I really don't. Hello.
2: Oh, my gosh. Buster?
1: You just heard Ethan on the air not willing to share his location with his fiance. What do you think about that?
2: Okay, so I've been married for 21 years. My husband is the type that he wants everyone in the family to share location.
1: Okay.
2: I've always been like, come on, Jeff. Like, do you really need to know where I'm at? I don't go too many places. So I've been a little reluctant with this whole thing.
1: Okay.
2: My husband's been like, come on, I want to keep you safe. I need to know. So I've been kind of the wife that you don't need to really know. It's a trust issue. So that's my two cents about it.
1: Wow. All right. Hey, we appreciate the call.
2: All right. Well, go Buster. Go Birds.
1: Go Birds. Hey, you're on Q102. What do you think of Ethan's situation?
3: It's one thing when you're dating to not share your location. It's another thing when you're getting married. Mm. I mean, my wife and I, we immediately started sharing our locations together, but that's our situation. But like, for example, today's my wife's birthday. So I was coming home early from work and trying to surprise her. So I checked her location just to be like, am I going to beat her home from work? Am I going to be there before she gets there?
1: Right.
3: Or like, I'll be leaving work and getting drinks with people. And I'll say, hey, grabbing drinks. And then she'll check my location to make sure I'm coming home, or if I'm still at the bar, just to know where I'm at and that I'm okay.
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0: Hello and welcome to Moral Side of the News, our weekly discussion of today's top stories from a moral, ethical, and religious perspective. I'm Sean Kalin with the WHAS Crusade for Children, and I'm joined today, as always, by a distinguished panel of local religious leaders. Reverend Clay Calloway, West Louisville Ministers Coalition, Rabbi Matt Durenbacher, the Temple, Father Tony Smith, Archdiocese of Louisville, Lisa Marie Bowen, LMPD and Anchorage Middletown Fire EMS Chaplain, and Richard Euler, retired U.S. Army Chaplain. We begin this week with Mitch McConnell's return to the Senate after roughly 3 months away following a fall.
1: I wasn't sure how many of you would be here today, but I'm glad to see you.
2: In a navy blue jacket and yellow tie, Mitch McConnell spoke to me and a handful of other journalists just outside the Senate floor, moments before casting his first vote in more than 3 months. No video allowed in this area, but I captured his voice and I took these photos just before 6 o'clock. He is smiling, waving, acknowledging people in the hall outside the Senate. The photos represent a summer's worth of speculation about his health and ability to serve, now culminating in a return to the Capitol. Watched by the nation.
1: Time to get back to work.
2: McConnell chose to come through the entrance most obvious to media, escorted in a wheelchair by his staff, making his way down the hallway and also giving brief comments. His voice was low but deliberate.
1: I'm here to work on farm bills.
2: And on the Senate floor,
3: Mr. McConnell, aye.
2: Longtime colleagues and staff greeted the 84-year-old senator. Tommy Tuberville, Republican senator from Alabama, is McConnell's next-door neighbor here in D.C.
4: Hopefully he's healthy. I've seen some people go in, health people that probably are working with him to make sure he's fine.
2: McConnell said he's still not back to 100% and will continue physical therapy, but he says he'll do his best to be present for tough votes when his conference needs him. One of those opportunities will come on Wednesday. The all-important farm bill is up for a Senate committee vote in which he can break the tie along party lines.
4: We do need him on the farm bill very much. We can't get it out of committee unless he votes, and he's got to be there in person to do that.
2: McConnell didn't take questions from reporters as he proceeded to the Senate floor.
5: Senator, a message to Kentuckians, Senator.
2: But he did say in a written statement he's glad to get back to more of business as usual this month for his constituents across Kentucky.
0: So, panel, this has been the topic of conversation most of the summer here in Louisville, one of the top stories in our area. So with his return to the Senate, it raises a larger question about aging in public service and your thoughts on when someone in a great responsibility dealing with serious health challenges, how do we balance compassion for that person's privacy and dignity and responsibility for that they have to serve as an elected leader?
6: Well, since I'm probably the oldest one here and rapidly approaching 80, my comments would be, I think, but the bottom line is I think we need to have legislation that puts a term limit as far as aging goes. We've seen in regards to Senator, we didn't know whether he was alive, not alive, whatever, for a number of time. And now he returns, but I don't know if you saw, there was on the media this morning a videotape of him voting, but the first words out of his mouth was no for the vote, then his chief of staff whispered to him, and he said vote was yes. So he voted no, and then he voted yes, which shows, again, whether or not he's still competent enough to be able to do the job he wants to do, which he's elected to do. And that's always been my issue. Someone of that age, whether it's President Biden, President Trump, or Senator McConnell, they are elected by their constituents, and they have an obligation, a moral obligation to them. And if they get to the point where they think they can still do things and evidence shows they can't, then we should need a mechanism to say, thank you for your time and service, respectfully, but that time is now ended. That would be my initial response.
7: I agree with the age. And then I think we were also thinking about, well, where's the compassion as we deal with it? I feel it became very political on whatever side instead of the man, where we need to not lose our compassion, our concern for a person, a human being, which, you know, goes, we see it in many situations, not just this, that we have to remember that these are people, these are God-created people. And so as we deal with not making it so, you know, left or right, but what is, as we move forward, age limits, but then during something like this, I think there has been a lack of compassion for the man. And that concerned me. And so my job, you know, as a Christian is to pray for him and pray for others around him for decisions being made. I don't have an opinion about what was right or wrong, but as a person of the Lord, you know, I'm going to pray for God's will to be done and for his health and for compassion.
5: I'm just thinking about, you mentioned compassion for the man. I just, a few things pop up. One about the age limits, but I want to speak about the compassion piece first. You mentioned compassion, and we who are people of faith, particularly Christians, should have displayed compassion whenever and wherever. It really doesn't necessarily have to be justified, but that's just what we do.
7: Mm-hmm.
5: Okay? But to use compassion in the same sentence with this man, Mitch McConnell, seems almost like an oxymoron, because if someone did a autobiography or a resume of Mitch McConnell, you wouldn't use the word compassion in a sentence describing the character of Mitch McConnell. He has rarely displayed the qualities of compassion in his own public service. So to expect the world to suddenly rally around someone who seems to be devoid of compassion seems to be a bit much to ask the world to do. Christian, of course, standard is higher. So that's one thing, is whether his life of service in the public arena has been one that has merited and displayed compassion itself, which rarely has. The issue of age, I think, is important, because we all age. One thing about Father Time is undefeated, even with Muhammad Ali in his latter years. You know, champions, they never know when to quit. And that happened to Muhammad Ali in his latter years, and his famous fight he had with Larry Holmes. He just didn't know when to quit. And persons who are in the public eye level, used to high levels of service, seem to never know when to say when, and until Father Time rings the bell. So I think age limits, I think, are appropriate, not only in the Senate, but especially in the Senate, also in the Supreme Court as well. I think age limits are something that should be considered. We have age limits in many other areas of our society. I think that in that arena, age limits should be a central part of their ability to serve. Term limits, age limits, all those should be considered. And I think that the case of Mitch McConnell should be the appropriate time to consider those age limitations. Here he's been out of the public eye. We don't know whether he was alive or dead or what state his health was in. I mean, you can't have a job. Sean couldn't come to work, not show up for 90 days and people not know where he was or what his state was. So I think the public is deserving of knowing the status of their elected officials who are public servants. So I think it should call that issue into question, whether you are able to do the job, whether you have to report the job and give an accounting of your time while you're away from job for the job you have been appointed to serve. So I think several things, age limits, compassion is something to be considered, particularly for this man who in my view have not displayed it in public arena, but the age limits as well is something to be considered.
8: Yeah, I agree with both the age limits and the term limits. I think term limits are very important, right? When you have someone doing one role for a very long time, it can be easy to kind of fall into a pattern that doesn't necessarily meet the needs of the people that we're serving, right? And so, and I agree with the compassion piece in the sense that I want every person to have good health. I don't care who you are, right? Mm-hmm. I want everyone to have good health. And I want to also kind of expand the idea of compassion, because I think in Mitch McConnell's case, just sort of seeing his physical body and hearing his voice, my understanding of compassion would be to say, hey, I think you need to step aside, right? The compassionate thing is not to have him feel like he needs to hold on to power until his dying breath, because that is also cruel, right? Mm-hmm. We get in these cycles of chasing power, and it doesn't serve anyone, including the person chasing it. And there's a big theme of responsibility here, too. Each of us fill different roles in religious communities. If I didn't show up to my synagogue for an extended period of time and didn't let people know, people would be worried, mm-hmm. right? There would be that compassion piece. And there would be this, well, one of the rabbis isn't here. We need that spot filled. Our needs are not being met, which both are very understandable. And I think that's kind of the piece that I hope we can begin to hold on to, is like our society is so binary right now, right? Mm-hmm. It's one thing or the other. You're compassionate or you want accountability. Mm-hmm. No, you can have both.
7: Yeah.
8: You can have both in the sense that I care about this mm-hmm. old man that is clearly suffering in some way or another, and I think he needs to be sort of accountable for his own actions and recognize and have the courage to admit, hey, my health, I can't do this right now. Mm-hmm. And I pray that I have the courage to do that someday too.
5: Mm-hmm. I can agree with age limits, not so much term limits, because they would get less done than they're doing now. You know, mm-hmm. If they're not getting much done now without term limits, imagine what it's going to be if you say, oh yeah, let's see, I won't be reelected. I guess I don't have to do anything. Now, my mandatory removal date for the reserves was 60. I can buy into 60. Mm-hmm. As long as I could maintain, I could do all the things that needed to be done to include physical training, I was good to go till age 60. Mm-hmm. They don't have to do physical training. They're supposedly a part of, they're kind of like civil service, but they're not, because they go by the congressional rules,
6: right,
5: and not the civil service rules. So they don't accrue things like we did as civil servants. And yet I was able to accrue, by the time I retired, 1,500 hours of sick leave. I only called in sick once in 24 years. And so by that accounting, I had to do a check on that, but that would be equivalent to taking off 187 days. As long as I was accountable to it, because in civil service, what you had to do was put in your sick leave form, which is something that Congress doesn't have to do, uh-huh. which they probably should. And that would be your accountability thing. But I'm always the one that kind of brings the history. Bear with me again. But 1994, William Natcher was wheeled in on a gurney hooked to oxygen. Mm-hmm. You know, I mean, crickets from the Jones administration. 2023, Dianne Feinstein was absent 2 months. Yep. Was not there for voting, and she was then up for re-election in 2024, was not going to be re-elected, but was chose not to step down, even though she had a myriad of problems mm-hmm. physically. And that's just a few years ago. Mm-hmm. Nothing from the mm-hmm. California governor. And then 2024, Lloyd Austin went AWOL for a week. Nobody knew where he was. So it's like, I think Andy was, you know, he wanted a report. He could have gone to D.C., visited his high-profile constituent, and say, how you doing? Mm-hmm. But he didn't do that. He wanted a grandstand.
6: Well, was he allowed to do that?
5: Well, right. If he can go campaign in all kinds of other states, surely he can go.
6: You can go there, but can you be received from home?
5: Well, our political spin determines perspective often.
6: I don't know.
5: But sometimes the most loving thing we can do is to take the keys. My mother, she used to love to drive. She retired late in life, but she was driving up to around maybe 88 or so. But when she kept bumping in the cars at church, some of the deacons came to me and said, I think you need to get your mother's keys.
9: Yeah.
5: Okay, we love her. We love her enough to for self-safety and the welfare and safety of the other congregation. You may need to take her keys. So taking the keys may be the most loving, compassionate thing we could do. Mm-hmm. And a person does not have the physical capacity to do certain things. It is what it is. You know, you wouldn't have Stevie Wonder driving a bus. He doesn't have the capacity to do that. There are other physical reasons why people can or can't do certain things. So I think being compassionate and knowing what a person can or cannot do can be the most compassionate thing sometimes. Taking the keys would be a good example of that. And sometimes we may do just that.
6: Just for information, in our tradition, canon law, the law of the church and the Roman rite throughout the world, mandates that we submit our resignation at the time of 75. Now, that doesn't mean that it's always accepted, but you do submit your resignation. As I keep telling people, since I've retired, in a certain sense, I've been busier than when I was actually. But we're not running parishes. We're not doing the administration. We're helping out different churches, different spiritual exercises, different sacramental work, et cetera. But at 75, we have to submit our resignation. That's every priest in the world has to do that, in Roman rite. The bishop has the option of saying, well, I need your help in this, that, and the other. Can you stay a little longer or whatever it is? And most of the guys, as I understand, most of the bishops, if it depends on, can you do things? Can you? Mm-hmm. If you cannot, then okay, we'll accept it and say, God bless, and there's a nice home over here for you to live in or whatever it is. But even in our tradition, we see the need for term limitations and also for age limits.
0: Except for the big guy.
6: Except for the big guy, but no, he's about, as Benedict showed, he can also retire.
0: Retire, yeah.
6: So.
0: Great conversation. That was a very good conversation. Thank you so much. So let's move on to another top story of the week. Artificial intelligence has been in the news a lot this week.
10: Overnight, OpenAI CEO Sam Altman doubling down on the escalating risk that AI could outsmart humans.
11: I don't think people really felt that the models were going to come this far this fast.
10: But insisting he's confident the AI industry can put safeguards in place.
11: The world should trust that we are going to do the right thing because it's the right thing and because we feel the magnitude of this.
10: At the same tech conference Tuesday, Anthropic CEO Dario Amodei saying companies should work together to set safety standards.
12: Let's organize the rest of the industry and say, what can we do to set standards for everyone?
10: Overnight, Meta CEO Mark Zuckerberg dismissing the idea that AI companies should collectively slow down, posting every lab has the responsibility and incentive to move at the pace required to train its models safely. The intensifying debate over how to rein in AI now uniting unlikely political allies.
13: We're trying to raise above partisanship.
10: MAGA firebrand Steve Bannon taking the same stage as progressive Senator Bernie Sanders at an event in Washington to call for federal AI regulation.
14: You are at the same event today as Steve Bannon. What does that say to you about this moment?
15: It shows that I think people from all political persuasions, conservatives, progressives, people in between, are deeply concerned about the rapid growth of AI and its impact on the lives of every man, woman, and child.
10: Sanders proposing legislation to pause advanced AI, but on Capitol Hill, a clear lack of urgency.
16: Do you think that senators even understand AI?
17: No, a lot of them can't spell it. They just don't have the experience.
0: So there was a clip in there about doing the right thing. This is the moral side of the news here. So, there's a clip that didn't make the story, but that there was a 10% chance. One of the AI directors said there's a 10% chance by the end of the decade, that's 4 years, that humanity could be killed by AI. So what is to do the right thing?
6: It was interesting about OpenAI, but it was again released this morning that they found out 6 incidences when their product either hid information from their creators or basically went and joined with others. I mean, all kinds of activities that they were not supposed to do. Mm-hmm. That product, if you want to use the terminology, AI in itself is an amoral process. It's just what we use it for. I'm in favor of, and I don't know of any of those individuals. In fact, I remember one, I forget which organization it was, tried it to install a kill switch. They have a kill switch that will function. But my understanding, one, they tried to delete, and before it deleted itself, it made a copy of itself and sent it to another group. Mm-hmm. So that shows a little devilishness, if you want to use that terminology. But my routine would be, yes, it's again, it's out of the tube. We can't put it back in the tube. Can we orchestrate some kind of safeguard? If, and my comment sounds terrible to say, but if it allows us to right now. I think the big thing, can we install a kill switch on all these AIs? And what happens if you hear the President Trump saying, well, if we don't do it, China's going to be ahead of us. That's kind of the fault line that people will lay and say, this is, we got to do this because otherwise. But it's like, you know, you're going to get killed by a disease, so let's shoot up another one, a different type of disease in ourselves, and we won't die from that disease, but we'll die from the disease we have. So.
8: Is anyone here Marvel comic fans?
6: Oh, yeah.
8: Nice. So Tony Stark, Iron Man, and right. Bruce Banner, the Hulk, right. Two of the greatest minds of the Marvel Universe, or one of the Marvel Universes, of which there are many, they create an AI program called Ultron, and the whole point of Ultron was to detect any threat, internal or external, to humanity, right. to preserve humanity for as long as possible. And as Ultron continues to learn, Ultron decides that humanity is the biggest threat to humanity and mm-hmm. therefore must be wiped out.
6: Right.
8: Right. And so we have this
6: Age
8: whole,
6: of Ultron.
8: Yeah, yeah. We have this whole storyline where the Avengers end up fighting this AI thing that takes on a physical form. But it is a good warning for us.
6: But if you, even your example though, if you remember the end of the movie, it was another AI creation that destroys him.
8: Mm-hmm.
6: So, yeah. I mean, that's fictional, mm-hmm. but it's, what has every...
8: AI with the Mind Stone.
6: With the Mind Stone. but what have we, almost every horror movie type thing you know, beginning, it's AI cannot be handled. I mean, it rises to the rank of self-awareness, whatever, like the Terminal, not the Terminal, what do you call that?
9: Terminator,
6: you know. And such a date, it basically reached self-awareness. At that point, all hell broke loose. But again, it doesn't have to be that way. I don't think it will be that way. But
7: asking where the moral side.
6: Right.
7: And AI doesn't have morals.
6: Exactly.
5: There you go.
7: And then it doesn't know the Lord. It doesn't.
5: There you go.
7: The problem is, and then these men, women say, trust us. No. The Lord is very specific. He said, don't trust men. Mm-hmm. And so they're creating something without morals. And then the people that are creating it, what are their morals? Again, we can't put our hope or expect someone to do what is right. And so, yes, safeguards, because you're talking about machine, man. Again, to really know the difference, what the difference is, a human is created with ability to choose right and wrong. And then when that gets corrupted, I just think we're on a precipice of something that, for me, I'm on my knees.
5: You said a mouthful there. I chuckled when you says the world needs to trust us.
7: Yeah, no.
5: That produced a chuckle on my part.
7: Mm-hmm.
5: We are expected to trust them who are motivated by profit. And as man's inhumanity, the man that's the greatest threat to humanity.
7: Yeah.
5: So you can't trust man to do the right thing because mm-hmm. if they would have done the right thing, they would have done the right thing. So they don't have the capacity without the God reality mm-hmm. to help intercede and regulate that. The Bible says fear of the Lord is the beginning of wisdom. AI does not have a heart, does not have a connection to that source of wisdom. So that by default makes it not able to regulate itself as we as humans are not able to regulate ourselves morally without the great moral compass to guide us in what we do. So I think we know what the seeds are. And we know what the answer is,
7: mm-hmm.
5: and like you said, with the Marvel comic book scenario, it kind of is almost like the clock is ticking for man to destroy himself, because we knew that since the clock was ticking in the Garden of Eden, so we knew that already.
7: Right.
5: So I think that the cause for a threat, recognizing the threat is real. Mm-hmm. I think that something needs to be done. The question is whether the government can do it, but we have a government that moral compass is not always operating correctly either.
6: Yeah.
8: The other thing I want to push back on just a little bit is AI, in a sense, does have morals in the sense that it learns based on human knowledge. So the way that the models grow is that it digests information. And so any morals that they are, that the AI models are producing, are a direct result of the humans that are putting that information in.
6: Yeah.
8: Mm-hmm. And
5: so again, it's of human origin.
8: Correct. Right. Absolutely.
7: And then what the are the morals of those people?
8: Right. Right. And then the question becomes, what is sentience?
6: Yeah.
8: If AI is learning, mm-hmm. if it is taking things that we have given it and creating its own thing and building some sort of consciousness, mm-hmm. where's the line there?
6: Let me throw in a
9: sure Richard. If we don't get a handle on this, then China's going to wind up using it for malicious purposes.
6: Right.
9: 40% as of February, 40% of the workforce was wondering, is AI going to take over my job? That's the other thing. Mm-hmm. But doomers like Bernie, he had the other issues that he was saying, oh, the world's going to end because of this, because of this, because of this. And now he's got another drum to beat. But let me assure Bernie that God is going to mm-hmm. put the world to its appropriate conclusion in his own good mm-hmm. time.
6: Mm-hmm. I would just maybe add towards the end here that if we were to throw the kill switch, think of all the things that are run by AI now, mm-hmm. and would the American populace, the voters, go along with this? You couldn't use your cell phone. You couldn't use the TV. Mm-hmm. You couldn't use your refrigerators. All this stuff that has AI built into mm-hmm. it now. Mm-hmm. It's, as I say, it's out of the tube. So I agree with you, it's problematic. But now, how can we control it?
9: Indeed. That's the thing.
18: And it's being used for some good things, the cancer research.
6: Right. Yes.
18: And right. I mean, mm-hmm.
9: We just have to keep China from getting their hooks into it.
6: Yeah. They already have their hooks into it.
9: No, so. Yeah.
18: Well, thank you for a great conversation on topic two today and for the whole day. And a special thank you to our retired producer, director Jimmy Greist, in the booth, jumping back into the director chair today as we continue to celebrate the 75th season of Moral Side of News. So thank you, Jimmy. And thanks to our panel today, Reverend Clay Calloway, West Louisville Ministers Coalition, Rabbi Matt Durenbacher of the Temple, Father Tony Smith, Archdiocese of Louisville, Lisa Marie Bowen, LMPD and Anchorage Middletown Fire EMS Chaplain, and Richard Euler, retired U.S. Army Chaplain. Thanks for watching Moral Side of the News this week. Join us again next week for an all-new show.
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20: And welcome to Kentucky Focus. I'm Scott Fitzgerald. Let's be honest, there are some things in life that are incredibly important, but at the same time, they're incredibly easy to put off. One of them may be something you know you need to deal with, but you'd rather almost do anything else instead. We're going to talk about that. And then in our second conversation, we're going to look at something happening across this great commonwealth of ours that could affect the economy, our communities, and potentially what we pay for electricity. Two very different topics, but both with some pretty big implications. I'm Scott Fitzgerald. This is Kentucky Focus.
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22: Let's go! Get open! Come on, go for it! Wake up! Wake up, Liam! Oh, come on, use your head! I don't want it! Dominate!
23: There he goes again. 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
24: 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We're just trying to have fun out here and play with our friends. 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
23: 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I know he's embarrassed his dad ruins every game like this. 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
24: That's what Liam wants.
23: That's what we all want.
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20: Welcome back to Kentucky Focus. I'm Scott Fitzgerald. September is Life Insurance Awareness Month. And if the words life insurance immediately make you want to clean out your inbox, you're not alone. A new survey finds nearly 4 in 10 adults would actually rather do something else than sit down and figure out all of their life insurance needs, yours truly included. And for many folks, the problem isn't that they don't think it's important. It's that they don't know where to start, how much coverage they need, or what it's really going to cost. So this week on Kentucky Focus, we're going to try to take some of that anxiety and confusion out of the process. Brian Steiner is the executive director of Life Happens. It is a nonprofit focused on financial education and consumer empowerment. Brian, thanks for taking time to join us. Welcome to Kentucky Focus.
2: Hey, Scott. Great to be here. Thanks for having me.
20: All right, Brian, let's start with that survey because I think a lot of people are going to recognize themselves in that survey. I know I did. Why do people seem to have such a strong desire to avoid dealing with life insurance?
2: It's not a conversation that, you know, people are jumping up and down to have. I mean, talking about getting sick, dying, and getting hurt isn't everyone's favorite dinner conversation. But when it boils down to it, life insurance is really about one thing, and that's protecting the people you love. And if something happens, we all know bills don't stop, mortgages still do, kids got to go to school, and your family has a future to build. And, you know, Life Happens, we try to empower people with information so that they can navigate some of those, not misconceptions, but hurdles to connect people with information so that they, you know, get life insurance. It's incredibly important.
20: Right on. Brian Steiner joining us, the executive director of Life Happens, a nonprofit. They're focused on financial education and consumer empowerment. And we're talking to Brian because September is Life Insurance Awareness Month. And Brian, 4 in 10 adults say they feel overwhelmed or anxious when they think about life insurance planning. What are some of the biggest misconceptions or fears that are driving that anxiety?
2: You know, cost is often one. I think people miscalculate or have theories that, you know, life insurance can cost a lot more than it does. And that's one of the reasons we always encourage younger people to take action earlier in their lives than later. I think, you know, there's all different types of products out there. And I think that can also be a little overwhelming where people feel like, am I getting enough coverage? Am I making the right decision? Is this the right, you know, amount for me? And again, that's where a group like Life Happens. We try to humanize it. We provide tools and resources to make those things a lot easier to navigate. Mm-hmm. And people can make informed decisions and have informed conversations.
20: September being Life Insurance Awareness Month, and yours truly, I mean, I've got life insurance policies, Brian, through my work, et cetera, but you really don't give it a lot of thought until I was listening to you point that out, that life goes on even after you've left. And there are bills that my wife would have to pay. Now, my kids are a little bit older now, but she's still got to find a way to get on. There's certain financial obligations that need to be met. And it's something important. And now I'm going to take a look at really what I need to provide for, because we're not getting any younger, let's be honest. And, you know, Brian, misinformation exists around the costs of life insurance. Is life insurance generally more affordable than most people assume?
2: In many instances, yes. I mean, again, if the younger you are, the healthier you are, the more cost effective it can be. At lifehappens.org, we have a life insurance needs calculator. As you referenced, having, you know, some coverage to work and maybe some additional coverage for your wife and your children, you know, needs change as life progresses. And it's one of those things that we always encourage people to kind of reevaluate intermittently every year, every other year as circumstances change. But we always encourage people to take action at a younger age. They're healthier. You know, for someone who's 30 years old, that's in good health and, you know, $250,000 policy, you know, may cost a few lattes from Starbucks, you know, right, under $20 a month. So, there are some really affordable options and some great companies out there.
20: Brian Steiner joining us, the executive director of Life Happens, that again, a nonprofit focused on financial education empowerment, this September being Life Insurance Awareness Month. And, you know, Brian, your research also found a confidence gap between men and women when it comes to feeling like they have adequate coverage What'd you learn about that difference?
2: When our team looked at it, I think we stepped away and said, you know, men may feel confident, more confident, but I wouldn't go as far to say as they feel more informed. I think there's a, you know, they're stating they're more confident than some of the women surveyed. You know, just over 50% of Americans have life insurance coverage. So that tells me that regardless of male or female, there's a pretty significant coverage gap. And I think a lot of that is, you know, due to, you know, some of the things we talked about earlier, some of the anxieties and mm-hmm. misconceptions out there, or people put it off and say, I'll worry about that later. You know, life happens. We are all about education. We're all about kind of humanizing the side of life insurance through storytelling. I mean, look, I'm a dad.
20: Right.
2: What happens if something happens to me? And, you know, for my girls, I want to make sure that they can stay in the house that they're growing up in and have the life that we intended to provide. So, you know, again, we're just trying to connect people with information to help mitigate some of that anxiety, really simplify the process. It doesn't have to be that complicated. There's all different types out there. The type of life insurance almost doesn't matter as long as you're getting the right coverage amounts in place. And again, I point to lifehappens.org for our needs calculator that kind of gives an independent review of, you know, some suggested coverage amounts based on your circumstances.
20: You know, Brian, this interview is timely for me because, and I couldn't make this up, just 2 days ago, I found out that a good friend of ours, our kids went to school together. You know, we've known each other. We go to the same church together. I found out he surprisingly passed from an aneurysm. I mean, both kids had just gone off to college. They were celebrating being empty nesters. And now his wife is left just not only having to fathom what's happened, but I know they had financial obligations that hopefully they had planned for, but nobody saw it coming. So on this, you know, Life Insurance Awareness Month being September, this interview is right on point. It hits home with me, at least, Brian, for sure, and having a great conversation. He is Brian Steiner. He's the executive director of Life Happens. They are a nonprofit focused on financial education and consumer empowerment. He, as Brian mentioned, they have a great tool to help you along. It's lifehappens.org. And Brian, let's say someone's listening right now and they already have life insurance. What's the best way to determine whether that policy is enough?
2: Well, first, I want to congratulate them for taking action and having coverage, whether they sought it out on their own or work with a professional or got it through work. That's a great first step. Mm-hmm. Again, I point to our needs calculator mm-hmm. as life changes, as you know, you may buy a bigger house or downsize, or you're trying to figure out if you're going to send your kids to private school or public school or whatever it may be, or you just want to leave a legacy, right?
20: Mm-hmm.
2: I think it's important to connect with a professional to help navigate that. But at Life Happens, we do provide some resources to help start those conversations, make those conversations a little bit more palatable, and connect you with those resources so you can make, you know, good choices for you.
20: Right on. Again, Brian Steiner joining us. Visit lifehappens.org. They've got a great tool there that you can help determine if you're listening to this going, you know what, I don't know what my life insurance is. Visit them and get a look at how maybe you need to really get in line and make sure your ducks are in a row, given something unfortunate may happen to you. And Brian, there are different kinds of life insurance coverages, so to speak. What are the basic differences anyone listening now should understand when they're shopping for coverage?
2: Sure. And again, I always default to, again, the coverage amount and making sure you have the right amount of protection is the most important.
20: Mm-hmm.
2: But when you look at types, people are going to say there's term insurance and then there's permanent or more whole life. There's different types of permanent insurance, but at the basic level, term coverage is going to cover you for a period of time, whether that's 10, 15, 20, 30 years. And a permanent contract is going to last, you know, is meant to be built to last your lifetime.
20: Okay.
2: So again, different types for different situations. Both have incredibly powerful planning options around it. But locking in and making sure that coverage amount is appropriate is, I think, personally more important than the type you get.
20: You know, you lead me into my next question, Brian. Again, Brian Steiner is executive director of Life Happens. You can visit their website, lifehappens.org. Fantastic tool there to help you plan along. And Brian, for somebody who's been putting this off for years, I didn't necessarily put it off for years. I just basically kind of get, you know, signed up for what my employer was giving me. And now that I'm not old, but I'm getting up there in age, I need to start thinking more seriously about what we need should one of us, both either my wife or I, leave this planet, what it is that we need. What's the simplest first step? Is it simply sitting down and figuring out what your family would need financially if one of us or both of us, God forbid, weren't there?
2: Yeah, I think that's a great first step. In the world of AI and access to a lot of information, life insurance still tends to be a pretty intimate discussion, not just with your loved ones, but people like to have that human engagement. Off of our lifehappens.org site, we do have a find a professional, financial professional feature that if you don't have someone that you're working closely with, it's a great resource to help connect you to somebody locally that can help navigate that. You know, the website is fantastic for information and basics and, you know, opportunity to start the conversation. But, you know, for me personally, as somebody that's been in the space, having somebody to help navigate that together and validate and have some confidence in the decisions I'm making, working with a professional is something that I really recommend.
20: And I guess, Brian, it's just different for everybody listening. For example, my wife and I, just newly empty nesters, you know, our life insurance policy is going to look a little different than, say, the new parents that are out there. And also, I'm thinking of I'm thinking of my daughter now. She's in her mid-20s. She's not married, doesn't have kids. But how important is it someone who may not, for someone like my daughter, who may not necessarily have a family, but how important is it for folks like that to have life insurance?
2: Personally, for me, I'm a huge advocate for younger folks taking action and getting their own individual coverage. Mm-hmm. You know, you referenced your friend, and I'm really sorry to hear about that. That's not an easy situation mm-hmm. for anyone to go through. And, you know, thoughts to the family that's dealing with that currently. You know, tomorrow is not guaranteed.
20: Right.
2: And when you're younger and you're healthier, obviously, it's not just the cost of insurance is less, but your insurability is better. And taking action, getting life insurance can lock in that coverage. You may have to adjust it over time as circumstances change. Mm-hmm. But taking that first step, I mean, it's a key element to a solid financial plan. You know, getting, you know, being young and getting started professionally, you know, I challenge everyone to, you know, contribute as much as they can to their 401k or their IRA and setting up an emergency fund. But life insurance very much should be part of that conversation too. And not something, it's easy to say, let's kick the can on that down the road. But I can't harp on it enough. I think it's part of that baseline first conversation.
20: Right on.
2: As you're getting started.
20: Right on. Brian Steiner, we thank you so much. Executive Director of Life Happens. Lifehappens.org is the website. Brian, I hope we can talk down the road because I think this is a very important subject for a lot of folks to understand.
2: Hey, Scott, I appreciate it. And I'm happy to participate anytime you want to have me. And happy Life Insurance Awareness Month to everybody out there listening.
20: Thank you again to Brian Steiner, Executive Director of Life Happens, for helping us take some of the anxiety and confusion out of that life insurance conversation we all know we need to have at some point. Coming up, we're going to turn to a different kind of financial conversation, one that involves billions of dollars, and one that affects a growing number of us here in the Commonwealth of Kentucky. I'm Scott Fitzgerald. This is Kentucky Focus.
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20: Well, data centers are becoming a much bigger part of the conversation here in Kentucky and across the country. We hear about the enormous amount of electricity these facilities consume, the investment required to build them, and of course, the questions about what they mean for communities that play host. But there's another side of the equation, and that's what we're going to talk about this morning. The Bluegrass Institute says data centers could potentially provide some pretty significant financial benefits to Kentucky homeowners and ratepayers, including potentially lower electricity costs and a much larger local tax base. Joe Veruni is an energy policy fellow at the Bluegrass Institute and author of an op-ed looking at these potential benefits. Joe, thanks so much for joining us, buddy.
10: Thank you for having me, Scott. I'm glad to be here.
20: Let's start with the basics, Joe. When we talk about a hyperscale data center, what exactly are we talking about, and why are we seeing so much investment in these facilities right now?
10: Certainly, data centers have been around for years, but there's kind of the new generation of data centers that are huge facilities. One of the reports that I mentioned in my op-ed, it's a 400 megawatt center, which uses about the same amount of electricity as Owensboro. So these are really big facilities. And what a lot of these are powering, in addition to other things, it's really AI data centers. So these are big new facilities.
20: Right on. Joe Veruni joining us again with the Bluegrass Institute. He has got an op-ed out now. He's an energy policy fellow, by the way, talking about the data centers. And Joe, your central argument is probably the part that'll surprise folks. How can adding a facility that uses an enormous amount of electricity potentially help lower electricity costs for everybody else?
10: Certainly, it's economies of scale, really. In the same way that when digital watches first came out, they were very expensive. And as we made more and more digital watches, the prices came down. The same thing is true of electricity. The more consistent electricity that you draw from the grid, the more there are economies of scale driving down the costs. There are a lot of other things at play on the scale, on the electrical grid when you plug in your toaster. So getting a one-to-one of what is actually driving down the prices is pretty rare. But we have at least a few situations where the utilities have said outright that the data centers are driving down utility rates.
20: Interesting. We're talking again, Joe Veruni. He is an energy policy fellow with the Bluegrass Institute. He has an op-ed out on the potential benefits of a data center, obviously been a big story in the news. And Joe, you point to California, Indiana, and Georgia as real world examples. What are we seeing in these states that suggest data centers can actually benefit residential ratepayers?
10: This is just straight out of the mouths of the utilities. They are showing that data centers that have come in, sometimes they even name the company that has come in, has allowed them to drop rates for the average ratepayer. In Georgia, it was an OpenAI data center. In Indiana, I think it was Meta and Google came in, and it is driving down the rates for the average ratepayer by 5% or so.
20: Interesting. Again, Joe Veruni is with the Bluegrass Institute. He is an energy policy fellow. He has an op-ed out now. Just visit Bluegrass Institute's website. You can read the whole thing right there. We'll link it on our website, Joe, of course, too. And let's move on from the electric bill to the tax bill. Why does a single data center generate so much tax revenue for the community in which it's located?
10: It's because they generate so much revenue. So you're really getting property taxes and things like that. That are coming in, and they don't draw too many services. It's not like if an Amazon data center comes in, there are very few people working there. That's less kids in school. There aren't trucks tearing up the roads. So there's a huge amount of revenue coming through, and that a wise local lawmaker can offset the property taxes of people who are already there using that revenue.
20: Great interview. Joe Veruni again with the Bluegrass Institute. We're trying to take a look at this data center. We've heard the negatives, and those are pretty prominent, and everybody is entitled to their own opinion, of course, but we'd also like to look at some of the positives, and Joe has a great op-ed piece. Just visit Bluegrass Institute on the web, and you'll be able to find it there for sure. Now, Joe, you give some pretty striking examples, potentially hundreds or even more than really $1,000 per household in annual local tax revenue, depending on the county. What does that number actually mean for, say, an individual homeowner like you or I?
10: We're seeing in places that these data centers have come in a huge impact. In Loudoun County, Virginia, you're seeing a 40% reduction in property taxes. In Kentucky, Loudoun County is the richest county in America. In Kentucky, you're seeing numbers like $1,000 kind of average, depending where it comes in. And that's per household. Now, it requires you to have smart lawmakers that are not going to spend that money on pet projects, but rather will redirect it back into your pocket. So we strongly encourage you hold your representatives accountable on that. But, you know, before you decide that you don't want a data center in your community, you should think of the upsides. And that's everything economically has a trade-off. If you're building a school, you can't farm that land. So consider the trade-offs. But the positives here, you know, it's cash register sounds.
20: Right. And I mean, could this, Joel, potentially mean more money for, say, like schools, roads, public safety or other services?
10: Absolutely. It's going to bring in more money for schools, parks, things like that, all the sorts of things that the average property tax pays for. When you pay your tax bill, all the things that it goes towards, that's what these data centers are also going to give money to. In the places where these data centers have come in, the schools look great, the parks look great, and hopefully they would bring those same benefits to Kentucky.
20: We're talking with Joel Varuni. He is an energy policy fellow with the Bluegrass Institute. He has an op-ed out now on the benefits of course, data centers. We've heard the negatives, and Joe is citing some real-world scenarios where these have been very beneficial to their communities. And just visit the Bluegrass Institute and you can read about it there. And Joel, let's talk about jobs. You cite roughly 3,000 temporary construction jobs and about 200 permanent positions with an average salary around $105,000. What kind of jobs are those, and how significant is the broader economic impact beyond the people who actually work inside the data center?
10: So in the data center, you have people that are your typical IT guys that are making sure all the wires are connected. You have a lot of heating and cooling that's going on in these facilities. So you have pipe fitters, people who are maintaining those HVAC style systems. You have maintenance people who are making sure that they're painted, and you have security guards as well. And like

0: is that some of them have on-site power that can generate noise. So make sure that they're located in a place where it's not going to bother the neighbors, if that is the case. And if they are going to generate power on-site, that there are local ordinances in place to hold them accountable and make sure that they're good neighbors.
1: You know, Joe Varuni, it's so great to catch up with you. He is with the Bluegrass Institute. He's an energy policy fellow. He's citing real-world examples of successful data centers in his latest op-ed. You can go to Bluegrass Institute on the web and read it there. And one last question for you, Joe, and there's obviously a lot of concern about how much electricity these facilities do consume, as you mentioned. What's the biggest thing you think people misunderstand about the relationship between data centers, the electric grid, and the average homeowner's bill?
0: Yeah, the key is that these data centers do use a lot of power, but they use them consistently and in a way that can drive down the rates for the average rate payer. So make sure that they are coming in and they are paying to have their transmission lines and everything that they need to, that it isn't going to go on your bill. But if you hold them accountable and these companies want to be held accountable, it is being shown to drive down the rates of the average rate payer.
1: Interesting. Looking at data centers in a positive light, because we've heard so much negative around them. I like to feel we're getting both sides of the story out. Joe Varuni is an energy policy fellow with the Bluegrass Institute. He knows a few things about what he's talking about here. Joe, folks want to read your entire op-ed. Where can they go?
0: Go to bluegrassinstitute.org and it'll be there on the homepage.
1: Joe, I look forward to talking to you later on, my friend, because I have a feeling this isn't going away anytime soon.
0: That's absolutely correct.
1: Thank you again to Joseph Varuni of the Bluegrass Institute for helping us understand the data center debate, particularly the questions surrounding electricity costs, economic development, and the potential impact on us, the Kentucky taxpayer and ratepayer. We're back to wrap things up after this. I'm Scott Fitzgerald. This is Kentucky Focus.
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1: And that'll put the wraps on this week's edition of Kentucky Focus. Again, thank you to Joseph Varuni for talking to us about, well, really, those data centers. They're so in the news. They're so topical. There's good. There's bad. There's about everything in between. And again, if you want to see more, log on to bluegrassinstitute.org. And also Brian Steiner with Life Happens, helping us really get a handle on the conversation most of us don't want to have, and that's life insurance and why it's so important to all of us here in the Commonwealth of Kentucky.

0: thanks most importantly for you, the listener, for taking time to check us out each week. 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

0: Congratulations, Ariana. Our new number one song, Hate That I Made You Love Me, it is on top. And that's our countdown this time around. Our iHeartRadio Music Festival, presented by Capital One, taking over Vegas all weekend. Excited for that. BTS, Benson Boone, Zara Larsson all taking the stage, as well as some surprise moments you don't want to miss. All the highlights are at AmericanTop40.com. 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
1: Woo! Happy Sunday, friends. It's Gabby Diaz here. It's crazy. Our iHeartRadio Music Festival is officially in the books. So nuts. Remember, you can relive all these moments at iHeartRadio.com, but also, too, you could stream it on Hulu and Disney Plus.

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And join us for Wine on the River Saturday afternoon, October 3rd at Big Four Lawn. 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
1: 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Hold on, we'll talk next.

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1: 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Have you heard this? It's called name maxing. 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

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It's Gabby Diaz. And join us for Wine on the River Saturday afternoon, October 3rd at Big Four Lawn. 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
1: 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You could actually rewatch these moments on Hulu and Disney Plus. Okay, just saying, you have something on in the background while you're cleaning later. 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
1: Yep, Sunday going down. It's Gabby Diaz here. What is good? Well, there's a new survey out there that found more than half of Americans reach this limit during a week. And it's like, yeah, it's crazy. Hold on.

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What up? It's the V Bros. My name's Mikey V. Got my big bro Frankie V with me and our bestie Gianna. Another week full of Taylor Swift Easter eggs. Is there a new album coming? What is on the way? We'll break it all down for you next.

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It's the V Bros. My name is Mikey V. Got my big bro Frankie V with me and our bestie Gianna. This is crazy to say, but there's something dirtier than a toilet seat that you put in your mouth every single day. Very important you know about this. We'll talk more next.

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It's the V Bros. My name is Mikey V. Got my big bro Frankie V with me and our bestie Gianna. What a weekend out in Vegas. 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

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It's the V Bros, Mikey V, with my big bro Frankie V, and our bestie Gianna. If you had to be in a food eating competition, what's the one food you could eat unlimited amounts of? What food eating competition would you win? 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Going to talk about that next.

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It's the V Bros. My name is Mikey V. Got my big bro Frankie V with me and our bestie Gianna. So local funeral homes may start smelling like pumpkin spice. Now, this is the pumpkin spice lab none of us saw coming. We'll explain more next.

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What up? It's the V Bros. My name is Mikey V. Got my big bro Frankie V with me and our bestie Gianna. If you've been struggling to find that special someone, it's because you haven't looked for them in this one place. There's a certain spot that you will find love if you go there before the end of the year. We'll break it down for you next.

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It's the V Bros. My name is Mikey V. Got my big bro Frankie V with me and our bestie Gianna. Back to work tomorrow after a Sunday or last week in the summer. If you're ever at work and you're like, oh, I ate some garlic, now my breath smells. There's one way to make your breath instantly better without gum or

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It's the V Bros, Mikey V, with my big bro Frankie V, and our bestie Gianna. Thank you so much for spending your last weekend of summer with us. Crazy to say, summer is over. Weekend is pretty much over, but we appreciate you having us on. Hit us up on Instagram anytime at V Bros On Air.